Jean-Eflam Bavouze at the piano. Piano Sonata No. 1 in G Major by Haydn. Good to have you here for Classical Music Tonight. I'm Steve Seal, and we're going to enjoy a marvelous clarinet work, one of the greats, Carl Maria von Weber's Clarinet Concerto, and this music of Felix Mendelssohn, his Fair Melusina Overture, tells the story yet again. It seems like this is kind of the core story about a mermaid who falls in love with a mortal, land-loving man. Always seems to be the way that it goes. Never hear about the merman who falls in love with a land girl. But anyway, the mermaid. And in order to get the guy, of course, she has to make some sort of deal in order to get legs. So the deal in this telling of the story is that she has to go back and be a mermaid on the weekends. And I don't know why that's funny to me, but it's kind of like being in the mermaid reserves, I guess. But the Leipzig Gewandhaus Orchestra, led here by Kurt Mazur.

I mentioned that the mermaid in the story of the fair Melusina, the agreement for her getting legs and being able to fall in love with the land-loving man is that she had to go back and be a mermaid on the weekends. Very interesting caveat. But of course, in the story, the guy goes and snoops on her and discovers that she's a mermaid. Well, what was she doing on the weekends? She had to go back and be a mermaid. Well, it ends happily, though. I don't know how, but you can tell from the music. Kurt Mazur and the Leipzig Gewandhaus Orchestra.

This is an arrangement of a traditional Italian love song called Virinedda, played by mandolinist Avi Avital and friends.

How about that? Boy, you could practically taste the basil and the Chianti listening to that. Traditional Sicilian love song called Virinedda. Mandolinist Avi Avital and his Between Worlds ensemble. And that was vocalist Alessia Tondo. Beautiful performance there. Carl Maria von Weber's music next. His clarinet concerto is very well known, but it's not the only significant clarinet work in his repertoire. This is a kind of that work in miniature, his clarinet concertino, single movement piece. And this is Alexander Fitterstein clarinet here with Martin West and the San Francisco Ballet Orchestra.

Alexander Fitterstein, a clarinet with the San Francisco Ballet Orchestra, Martin West conducting. The Clarinet Concertino by Carl Maria von Weber.

That's called Inci's Book by Ahmet Adnan Segun, played by Zeynep Ukbasaran. American composer David Diamond wrote this work in 1944 when a conductor asked him specifically to write a happy piece of music, when an age when composers seemed to be going out of their way to write difficult, unhappy pieces. Diamond was happy to oblige, and the result, his Rounds for String Orchestra.

the result of a request by conductor Dimitri Mitropoulos of David Diamond to write him a happy work. And that was certainly a worthy response. Rounds for String Orchestra by David Diamond, played there by the Seattle Symphony, conducted by Gerard Schwartz.

Alicia de la Rocha was surely one of the greatest pianists of the 20th century. She was also once described by Reuters as the greatest Spanish pianist of all time, which is an interesting claim because it raises the question, how would you know? Of all time is a long time. Maybe there was somebody better that we just don't know about. But what's fun about that statement is that at least somebody was willing to say, with regard to Spanish pianists, you know, Alicia was so great that we're just gonna stop counting with her. It's hard to argue. We'll hear her play in Mozart's Piano Concerto No. 22 coming up. The True Love Polka, Polka Française, as it's known, by Eduard Strauss, one of the other Strausses.

The True Love Polka Française by Eduard Strauss, Slovak State Philharmonic, conducted by Mika Eichenholz. Good evening and welcome to our Tuesday night listening. I'm Steve Seal. We've got Mozart's 22nd Piano Concerto, Alicia de la Rocha, the greatest Spanish pianist of all time. Well, that's what Reuters called her. And it's definitely hard to argue, certainly when you're just talking about greatness of a pianist. So we'll get to her performance in about 7 minutes or so. The Italian Serenade by Hugo Wolf, played here by the Manhattan Quartet.

Alicia De La Rocha, who died in 2009, what a remarkable pianist of the 20th century, shorter than 5 feet tall and with small hands for a pianist, spanning an interval of barely a tenth on the keyboard in her younger years. She was nonetheless proved that she was able to tackle all the big concertos. Apparently, she had a long fifth finger and a very wide stretch between her thumb and her index finger, which enhanced her technical ability. Here she is with Mozart, Piano Concerto No. 22. Colin Davis leads the English Chamber Orchestra.

from Philip Glass, a piece called Echorus, a kind of conflation of two words. I guess that would make it a portmanteau, right, of echo and chorus. And we'll hear from the violinists, and Akiko Myers and Aubrey Oliverson here with the Academy Virtuosi.

violinists Akiko Myers and Aubrey Oliverson with the Academy Virtuosi, music of Philip Glass, called Echorus. The violins kind of echoing one another. I'm Steve Seal. Thanks for tuning in. Hope you can stick around.

There's a common refrain these days, very often on social media, that basically goes like this. One of the weirdest things about life in America today is that we're all supposed to just go on our daily lives pretending everything is normal. Packing school lunches, going to work, attending meetings, when the fact is, so many of us are in pain. And I'm thinking about that idea this evening as I queue up this piece for later this hour. And my intention is to say, no, the pain is there, and it's okay for us to acknowledge it. Leonard Bernstein's great recording with the New York Philharmonic, the Adagietto by Gustav Mahler, is coming up later on. This is from the Poetic Scenes by French composer Benjamin Godard, and this is called On the Mountain. We'll hear it played by Kirk Trevor and the Slovak State Philharmonic.

On the Mountain, from the poetic scenes by Benjamin de Godard. Kirk Trevor led the Slovak State Philharmonic Orchestra of Kozice. It's classical music on a Tuesday night. Welcome to it. Steve Seal with you. Mahler's beautiful Adagietto from his Symphony No. 5 in the very famous recording with Leonard Bernstein in the New York Philharmonic a little bit later on. This is from Avril Coleridge Tater, who was the daughter of the Afro-British composer Samuel Coleridge Taylor, and a pretty wonderful composer in her own right. It's called Sussex Landscape.

Adoro Te Devote by Cecilia McDowell, a contemporary English composer, and her setting of the words of Thomas Aquinas. I devoutly adore you, hidden deity, who are truly hidden beneath these appearances. Chapel Choir of Pembroke College, Cambridge, conducted there by Anna Lapwood, who's really having a moment, by the way. She has emerged as, if you can believe it, a celebrity on the pipe organ scene. Probably the best-known pipe organist in the world right now, but as you can hear there, clearly an accomplished choral conductor as well, with the music of Cecilia McDowell.

This is from the contemporary English composer Hugh Watkins, and this is the English spelling, or an English spelling of that name, Hugh, H-U-W. His flute concerto played here by Adam Walker, flute with Ryan Wigglesworth conducting the Halle Orchestra.

Fascinating piece by the contemporary English composer Hugh Watkins. His flute concerto, played there by flutist Adam Walker, with the Halle Orchestra conducted by Ryan Wigglesworth.

Gustav Mahler's Adagietto from his Symphony No. 5 and this very famous and beloved recording with the New York Philharmonic led by Leonard Bernstein.

For the Russian composer Alexander Scriabin, music formed a mystical passageway to a transcendent level of consciousness. Influenced by theosophy, the theories of Nietzsche, Scriabin believed that the highest calling of humanity was to escape the physical world and enter a vast oneness with the cosmos. If this sounds like New Age stuff to you, keep in mind, this is a 19th century Russian composer who was not exactly talking from a hot tub. Scriabin had the goods, intellectually, academically, and musically, and we'll listen to his Symphony No. 4, Poem of Ecstasy, coming up. Three friends here playing their own arrangement of some music of Bach from The Art of Fugue, Yo-Yo Ma, Chris Thigley, and Edgar Meyer.

Yo-Yo Ma, cello, Chris Thiele, mandolin, Edgar Meyer, double bass. We heard the Contrapuntus number 13 from The Art of Fugue by J.S. Bach and those gentlemen's own arrangement there. It's classical music for a Tuesday night. Good to have you here. I'm Steve Seal. Maya Beiser plays her own arrangement in her own very inimitable way, the music of Hildegard von Bingen in about 10 minutes, and the Poem of Ecstasy by Scriabin coming up too. This piece by Caroline Shaw, she says, came about after hearing the Brentano Quartet play Haydn's Opus 77 string quartet. She says, with their spare and soulful shift to the D-flat major trio in the minuet. And she says that one little moment caught her attention and inspired this piece. And she says, I love the way some music, like the minuets of that piece, suddenly takes you to the other side of Alice's looking glass in a kind of absurd technicolor transition. And this is the piece that she wrote, inspired by that. It's called Untracht.

Caroline Shaw, inspired by Haydn and the humor that she heard in a particular Haydn string quartet, Entr'acte, played there by the United Strings of Europe, led by Julian Auskull.

much driven by mystical concerns. Next, the 19th century Russian composer Alexander Scriabin. And the writer Henry Miller once made reference to Scriabin's Symphony No. 4, the Poem of Ecstasy, with these words: "Put it on loud. His music sounds like I think. Has that far-off cosmic itch, divinely fouled up, all fire and air. The first time I heard it, I played it over and over. It was like a bath of ice, cocaine, and rainbows." Spoken like Henry Miller. Here's the Symphony No. 4, Poem of Ecstasy by Scriabin, with the Seattle Symphony, conducted by Thomas Dausgaard.

nicely, well-deserved ovation from the audience there at the Seattle Symphony, led by Thomas Dashgard, and the Symphony No. 4, The Poem of Ecstasy by Alexander Scriabin.

It's music for harp, flute, and viola by Debussy. The harp remains obvious, but listen how the flute and the viola seamlessly fade back and forth to the degree that they literally sound like they're transforming into one another magically. Debussy called the piece Sonata for Flute, Viola, and Harp. No impressionistic title. But the music still feels like a woozy dream, just like all the best Debussy. You can provide your own imagery. It's coming up. Guitarist Göran Zulcher is a big Beatles fan. And he's played and recorded a bunch of his own arrangements of Beatles tunes. So here's If I Fell.

The Beatles' If I Fell, a John Lennon composition. We now know to credit John. That's Göran Zulcher playing his own arrangement. Thanks for coming along for classical music tonight. Debussy on the way. The group New York Polyphony as well. And you might say that Wagner's Tristan and Isolde is about love repressed and unacknowledged, then expressed poorly and finally fulfilled after emotional torment only through death. You almost can't get at the height of artistic romanticism better than that. The Prelude and Liebestod, or Love, Death, from Tristan and Isolde by Richard Wagner.

The prelude and Liebestod, Love, Death from Tristan and Isolde by Wagner. Marius Janssens conducted the Oslo Philharmonic. 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

there's a piece that sounds like it could be just centuries old, but it was actually written in the 1980s, if you can believe that, by the late English composer Ivan Moody, his probably his best-known piece, Canticum Canticorum, originally written for the Hilliard Ensemble,

first few bars of Debussy's Sonata for Flute, Viola, and Harp have these magical moments where the flute and the viola sort of meld into one another as they trade off the melody line before they start playing together and complementing each other. Philippa Davies, flute, Lawrence Power, viola, Lucy Wakeford, harp, in this music of Debussy.

Sonata for Flute, Viola, and Harp by Debussy. Philippa Davies, flute. Lawrence Power played the viola. Lucy Wakeford, harp. This is from the German composer Emily Mayer from her Symphony No. 7.

The composer who wrote this music spent the last part of his life using an alias. Giovanni Punto was born Jan Stitch. He was a Czech musician whose father was bound to the estate of a royal court. That court also invested in young Stitch's education. They sent him away to study music, and when he came back, he served for 4 years. But then Jan Stitch and a few others, bound to the prince, ran away. The court count dispatched soldiers and told them that if they found Stitch, knock his teeth out so he could never play horn again. They did not catch him. Jan Stitch ran away to Italy and changed his name to Giovanni Punto. Here is his Horn Concerto No. 5.

If you or anyone you know has played horn in the last 70 years, you've most likely been inspired by Barry Tuckwell. He died in 2020 at the age of 88, and he was considered, is considered, the finest of his era, inspiring every generation of horn players for the last seven decades. Barry Tuckwell and the Academy of St. Martin in the Fields played Horn Concerto No. 5 by Czech composer turned Italian runaway Giovanni Punto. I'm Jillian Kahn. It's really great to have your company tonight. Thanks a lot for being here.

Swedish composer Dag Viren had a strict routine. He composed in the morning, and his wife and daughter left him alone to do that. Then in the afternoon, he would play for them what he had written that day. There's a short documentary on a website dedicated to the life of Dag Viren, and his daughter talks about her father. It's kind of worth it to watch, especially to hear her talking about how he sang rather off-key. Here's a serenade for strings by Dag Viren, performed by the National Arts Center Orchestra.

one of the most frequently performed pieces by Swedish-born composer Dag Wirén, Serenade for Strings. Eduardo Mata conducted the National Arts Center Orchestra on Music Through the Night. The North German Radio Philharmonic plays Symphony No. 18 by Julius Röntgen.

Spring is a great time for bird watching, especially when the birds migrate. Have you spotted any snowbirds? Not exactly birds, but retired folks who leave their colder climates for the winter to seek warmer weather. Now's about the time of year where they'll head back to their cold climate for spring. Now, French composer Camille Saint-Saëns wasn't exactly a snowbird, but he was known for traveling to warmer climates to enjoy the sunshine and the ocean. And that's what inspired this piece of music. It was a trip to Cuba. You'll hear the whole thing coming up in about 15 minutes. 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Here's a little bit from Beethoven's String Quartet No. 14, the Andante.

The Kalador String Quartet with the Andante movement from Beethoven's String Quartet No. 14 on Music Through the Night. Another big B is coming up. We'll hear music by Brahms in about 10 minutes. I hope you can stick around. I'm Jillian Kahn. It's always great to have your company.

If you live somewhere that experiences harsh winters, you know how important it is and maybe necessary for you to leave that cold climate in the winter in search of sunshine and maybe even crystal clear waters. French composer Camille Saint-Saëns was known for going on exotic vacations, and he once went to Cuba. That's what inspired this piece of music. He said he was inspired by the crackling fire inside his hotel room fireplace. And in those crackles, he heard the sound of a Cuban habanera.

Havanais by Camille Saint-Saëns, performed by violinist Sarah Chang and the Philadelphia Orchestra under conductor Wolfgang Sawallisch on Music Through the Night. Leonard Bernstein conducts the New York Philharmonic with Serenade No. 2 by Johannes Brahms.

Bernstein and Brahms, a great combination. Leonard Bernstein conducted the New York Philharmonic with Serenade No. 2 by Johannes Brahms.

How many times have we been told that the things we do before bed really affect our sleep? The things that you watch and listen to can determine your quality of sleep and how long you might stay asleep. But we still do it. We still doom scroll. We still listen to loud music that might not help us relax. And maybe we even watch a scary movie. Well, this is a piece of music that's based on a popular Eastern European folk story. It's a scary story about a terrifying old witch. It might not help you sleep, but we're still going to hear the story coming up in about 15 minutes. If you do need help sleeping, any time of day, you can check out our sleep stream. Those are calming melodies that can help you get the restful sleep you need. 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Here's a flute concerto by Georg Philipp Telemann.

a flute concerto by Georg Philipp Telemann, performed by the ensemble Rebel with flutist Matthias Mauta and conductor Jörg Michael Schwartz. Were your parents strict about chores? Are you strict as a parent about chores? If you've tried everything to get your kids to pick up, here's a story that might help. Although it might not help them sleep, it's a bit of a spooky story. Her name is Kiki Mora. She's an old witch, no bigger than a thimble. And she slips through keyholes indoors. Once she's in your house, it's almost impossible to get her to leave. Now, Kiki Mora isn't just a bad witch. She rewards good housekeepers, but terrorizes those who do not keep a clean house.

Kiki Mora. She's a witch no bigger than a thimble. And she, maybe much like your grandmother, believes that cleanliness is godliness. Her story is a popular Eastern European folklore, and that music is by Anatol Leadov. We heard the Mexico City Philharmonic Orchestra, led by Enrique Batiz.

Ludovico Einaudi playing his original piece with a couple of his friends. It's called Low Mist on Music Through the Night. The Cincinnati Symphony Orchestra will play the third and fourth movements from Rachmaninoff's Symphony No. 2.

thanks to a hypnosis, Rachmaninoff was able to start writing his second symphony. That was 3 years after the failed premiere of his first, which put him in a deep depression. We just heard the third and fourth movements from that Symphony No. 2 by Rachmaninoff, performed by the Cincinnati Symphony Orchestra under Pavel Yerby.

If your child shows interest in doing something at a really young age, you never know where it could lead. This pianist started to play at age 4, and it's going pretty well for him today. He has won almost all the major awards, and he's played with just about every leading orchestra. His resume is taller than he is. But there was a point in his life where he almost lost it all. You'll hear that story about Murray Pariah when he plays Mendelssohn in about 40 minutes.

This composer made history in 2018 when she became the first female composer to sign to Universal Music's Decca Classics record label. Her name is Rebecca Dale, and he'll hear some of her music performed by Tenebrae. There Will Come Soft Rains.

There Will Come Soft Rains by Rebecca Dale. Nigel Short conducted Tenebrae on Music Through the Night. Still to come, we'll hear a performance by solo guitar and solo piano, all in the next half an hour. Here's the suite from King Christian II by Jean Sibelius, a story about how things are not actually fair in love and war, especially if you're a king who's fallen in love with a common girl. Here's the BBC National Orchestra of Wales.

That music is from a play about a 16th century Scandinavian king, King Christian II, that suite by Jean Sibelius.

Variation on a Theme of Sore by Miguel Llobet. That was guitarist Annabel Montesinos on Music Through the Night. 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Murray Pariah first started playing piano at age 4, and it was clear he was destined for fame. And fame is what he was on his way to get. In the 1990s, though, he almost lost it all. He had to take a few years away from the piano because a cut on his hand led to infection, and the meds for that affected his health. After Pariah recovered, he released a series of Bach keyboard recordings. He found a lot of solace in studying the music of Bach while he couldn't play piano. Tonight, you'll hear Pariah play Felix Mendelssohn, some selections from Songs Without Words.

It's not just one place. It spans nearly the entire country. This American staple, a force of nature, the Mississippi River, comes from humble beginnings. It starts with a trickle in northern Minnesota, inside of a state park. And you can walk across the river's starting point in knee-deep water. From those headwaters, it winds through low countryside for a few hundred miles, and then things pick up a bit. A journey down the Mississippi coming up. A bit of a river or water theme this hour, with another piece inspired by a river coming up in about 20 minutes. This is the movement titled Mist from Beyond the Fog by Gary Shocker. Shocker is the flutist here with harpist Emily Mitchell.

Mist from Beyond the Fog by Gary Schocker. Schocker played flute with harpist Emily Mitchell. Coming up, we go on a journey across the country. We're not flying, we're not driving, we're not going by rail. It's a journey down the Mississippi River coming up in about 20 minutes. By the time he was 10 years old, Carl Philipp Emanuel Bach could play most of his father's pieces by memory. His father, of course, Johann Sebastian Bach. CPE went on to study law, something a lot of musicians did at the time. They'd get a degree in something other than music, because being a musician really didn't mean much. Here's Sinfonia No. 3 by CPE Bach.

Thomas Fury conducted Kamerade Bern with Sinfonia No. 3 by Carl Philipp Emanuel Bach. I'm Jalene Kahn. It's great to have your company. Thanks for being here. If you find a lot of comfort near the water, well, stick around. We're going to spend some time near a few different rivers, starting in just a minute.

Peter Boyer was inspired by the American folk tune Shenandoah when he wrote this piece of music. He calls it Rolling River, and that name comes from a lyric in the song. Oh, Shenandoah, I long to see you and hear your rolling rivers.

Rolling River, or Sketches on Shenandoah by Peter Boyer. Boyer conducted the London Symphony Orchestra on Music Through the Night. We're going to stay on the river here, this time an American staple, the Mississippi River, which starts as a small trickle in northern Minnesota and really picks up in the capital city of St. Paul, Minnesota. It scurries across the country, it moves on from Missouri into Mississippi, and when the Mississippi meets the Ohio River in Cairo, Illinois, the lower Mississippi River comes into its full grandeur. She swells to more than twice the size we've seen so far, and from there is a brown, laissez-faire river that descends quietly toward the Gulf of Mexico, ending in New Orleans. A journey over 2,300 miles that we get to go on now through this piece of music by Ferdy Grofe.

Today, some composers are household names. But back in their day, they couldn't support their household with their music. Some of them were just downright broke. But as far as wealth goes, Rossini, he's in like the top five. He started out making a living from writing operas, and he really made a killing. This music is from an opera that Rossini took a gamble on, and it paid off. You'll hear more about the risk he took with this music coming up in about 45 minutes. Music by Melanie Bonny is performed here by pianist Miriam Barbeau-Cohen.

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1: 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And right at 51 degrees, overcast. Today, partly sunny with a high right at 63 degrees. A little breezy as well. And we have for you the music of Beethoven's String Quintet in C minor now, the finale, prestissimo. Here's the Wellinger Quartet, Rachel Roberts, viola.

Rachel Roberts, viola, and the Vellinger Quartet. The Finale Prestissimo from Beethoven's String Quintet in C minor. And here's Mozart's Lucio Silla Overture with the Academy of St. Martin in the Fields, Sonava Mariner conducting.

That's the music of Mozart, the Lucio Silla Overture with the Academy of St. Martin in the Fields, Sir Neville Mariner conducting. It's 6:24, and now on your classical connection, we have the music of Richard Strauss's Violin Sonata in E-flat major with Rohan de Silva, piano, Gilsham violin. Here's the first movement.

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Gil Shaham, violin. 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This is Michiana Morning on your Classical Connection WAUS. Good morning to you. It's going to be partly sunny today. You can expect a high temperature right around 60 degrees. And we have for you now Edward Elgar's music, Froissart, Opus 19. Here's the London Philharmonic Orchestra, Leonard Slatkin conducting.

Music from Edward Elgar's The Froissart, Opus 19. Leonard Slatkin and the London Philharmonic Orchestra performing there. It's 6:50. We have NPR News coming up here in just about 10 minutes. And now we have the music of Johann David Heinichen from the Concerto in F Major. Here's the Musica Antiqua Colm.

0: It's 7 a.m. and we are broadcasting from the John and Dee Dee Howard Studios on the beautiful campus of Andrews University. This is WAUS, Berrien Springs, South Bend, on the web at WAUS.org.
1: Live from NPR News in Washington, I'm Corva Coleman. 6 days held primaries yesterday. A closely watched Republican contest was in one Kentucky congressional district. Incumbent Thomas Massie lost to Ed Galrine, a challenger backed by President Trump. Massie has opposed Trump on military spending and worked to secure the release of the Epstein files. Massie spoke to supporters last night.
2: If you're not tired of politics, if you're not jaded, if you're not cynical, and so many people are, you know, the people that, you know, want somebody that'll go along to get along. I've never heard of that strategy, but that seems to be what the voters want. That's what's been promised to them, but not the young voters. I mean, we stirred up something. There is a yearning in this country for somebody who will vote for principles over party.
1: Meanwhile, in Georgia, the Republican fight to keep control of the governor's office will now go to a runoff election in June. One GOP candidate has been endorsed by President Trump. The other says he is like Trump. From member station WABE in Atlanta, Raul Bali has more.
3: Billionaire businessman and political newcomer Rick Jackson spent more than $80 million mainly attacking his leading opponent and saying he was like Trump.
4: I'll be President Trump's favorite governor. When he looks at Georgia, he'll see a state that is leading the nation, led by an outsider.
3: Current Lieutenant Governor Burt Jones spent more than $20 million attacking Jackson and touting President Trump's endorsements now and in the past.
5: He didn't just endorse me once, not twice, not three times, even a fourth time. I was so honored to have that.
3: On the Democratic side, former Atlanta Mayor Keisha Lance Bottoms advanced to the general election. For NPR News, I'm Raul Bali in Atlanta.
1: Authorities say the suspects in the attack on the Islamic Center of San Diego had indicated strong racial hatred against many groups. Three people were killed in Monday's attack. The two suspects died by suicide. NPR's Odette Youssef has more on the violent white nationalist material now attributed to the suspects.
6: NPR has reviewed a 75-page document and a live stream video that extremism analysts believe are connected to this attack. In the video, the individuals appear to copy many aspects of a violent white supremacist's 2019 attack on worshippers at two mosques in New Zealand. Matthew Kreiner is with the Institute for Countering Digital Extremism.
7: We see that same representation here. We have hate symbols such as the stone and rad prominently displayed on the front of the attackers' chests. We have white lettering writing on their firearms.
6: In the document, the perpetrator of that attack in New Zealand, as well as those behind hate-driven mass shootings in Buffalo, Charleston, and other locations around the world, are revered. Odette Youssef, NPR News.
1: You're listening to NPR News from Washington. President Trump says he is giving Iran a couple of days to reach a deal with the U.S., or maybe a week. He says he was an hour away from calling fresh military strikes against Iran, but put him off at the request of Mideast allies. Trump says he could still hit Iran. Analysts say this extends a state of limbo in the war. The Nigerian military says scores of ISIS fighters and senior commanders have been killed in several days of joint airstrikes by U.S. and Nigerian forces. The strikes targeted ISIS locations in northeast Nigeria. Jewel Bright reports from Lagos, Nigeria.
8: At least 175 ISIS fighters have been killed in the strikes that began on Saturday, according to a spokesperson for Nigeria's Defense Ministry. Several ISIS commanders and key figures from the group's West African offshoot, ISWAP, have been killed, including ISIS Global Second-in-Command, Abu Bilal al-Minuki. These strikes come amid growing military operations between the U.S. and Nigeria, following claims by the Trump administration of targeted killings against Christians in Nigeria. In March, more than 200 U.S. soldiers were deployed to Nigeria for what the Pentagon described as training and intelligence purposes, but troops now appear to be undertaking combat missions. For NPR, I'm Drew Bright in Lagos.
1: One of the nation's largest retailers, Target, is reporting better than expected sales in its latest fiscal quarter. This comes as consumer spending has also increased this spring, despite the war in Iran. 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
0: 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It's 7:06. 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It's right at 50 degrees, overcast skies, and calm winds. Today, cloudy, cooler, a high of 60 degrees, and a little breezy as well. Overnight, a low of 50 with a few passing clouds. On Thursday, partly cloudy skies, a high of 67. Friday, a mix of clouds and sunshine, then becoming cloudy later in the day, a high right at 70 degrees. Your forecast. And back to the music with violinist Joshua Bell and Kammerorchester Salzburg, Sir Roger Norrington conducting Mendelssohn's first movement from the Violin Concerto in E minor.

Joshua Bell, violin, and Camerata Salzburg, Sir Roger Norrington, conducting the first movement from Mendelssohn's Violin Concerto in E minor. And now we have La Pastorella Ensemble and Vivaldi's Concerto in A minor.

Antonio Vivaldi's Concerto in A Minor. That was La Pastorella Ensemble performing for us here on WAUS. And it's 7:32. 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At Starks, you can honor your loved one's wishes with a tribute that reflects cherished memories. More information can be found online at StarksFamilyFH.com or by calling 269-471-2700. And today, generally cloudy, cooler, a high of 61 is your forecast. And we have for you now the music of Beethoven's Violin Concerto in D Major with Pinchas Zukerman, violin, and the Los Angeles Philharmonic Orchestra, Zubin Mehta conducting.

Violinist Pinchas Zukerman with the Los Angeles Philharmonic Orchestra. Zubin Mehta conducting the Rondo Allegro third movement from Beethoven's Violin Concerto in D major, opus 61, 743. And we have now Johannes Albertus Grönemann's Flute Sonata in G major. Here's Musica Ad Rainium and featuring Jed Wentz, flute.

Jedwant's Flute and Musica Arranium with the Flute Sonata in G Major from Johannes Albertus Groneman. And now Franz Schubert's Scherzo, third movement from The Death and the Maiden. String Quartet number 14 in D minor with the Emerson String Quartet performing.

0: That's the Emerson String Quartet and the Scherzo from Schubert's String Quartet number 14 in D minor, the Death and the Maiden Quartet. 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And we are broadcasting from the John and Dee Dee Howard Studios on the beautiful campus of Andrews University. 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
1: Live from NPR News in Washington, I'm Corva Coleman. Primary election results are coming in. The most closely watched race was for the seat held by Kentucky Republican Congressman Thomas Massey. He lost to Ed Gilrein, a challenger backed by President Trump. Massey has worked to get the Epstein files released and opposed President Trump's military operations. Results are also in from Kentucky's primary race to succeed retiring Senator Mitch McConnell. From member station WUKY in Lexington, Karen Czar has more.
2: Congressman Andy Barr handily won the Republican primary for the Kentucky U.S. Senate race after receiving President Trump's endorsement.
3: Thank you, Mr. President, for your powerful support. I look forward to fighting alongside you to advance our America First agenda.
2: Barr will face Democrat Charles Booker, who ran a grassroots campaign.
4: We are going to flip this seat. And when we flip this seat, we are going to flip the U.S. Senate.
2: McConnell, the longest-serving Senate leader in U.S. history, held his seat for more than four decades. For NPR News, I'm Karen Czar in Lexington, Kentucky.
1: The Trump administration is funding clinics to try to contain an Ebola outbreak in Democratic Republic of Congo and Uganda. NPR's Michelle Kellerman reports.
5: The State Department says the U.S. has a, quote, ironclad commitment to ensuring that its response to the Ebola outbreak is fully resourced and rapid. Officials brush off criticism that the dismantlement of America's main aid agency is hampering the response. Secretary of State Marco Rubio and his advisors accused the World Health Organization for being slow to identify the outbreak the U.S. pulled out of the WHO last year. Michelle Kellerman, NPR News, the State Department.
1: An Israeli cabinet minister ordered the evacuation of a Palestinian village in the occupied West Bank. He says it's in retribution over reports he may face international war crimes prosecution. NPR's Daniel Estrin reports.
6: Israeli far-right government minister Bezalel Smotrich said he was told the International Criminal Court prosecutor is seeking a warrant for his arrest. The ICC has not made an announcement, but it already issued an international arrest warrant for Prime Minister Benjamin Netanyahu over war crimes allegations in Gaza. Smotrich called the prospect of ICC prosecution a declaration of war. In response, he ordered the expulsion of a small Palestinian Bedouin hamlet called Khan al-Ahmar. Past Israeli efforts to evacuate the villagers were met with international opposition. Rights advocates say there could be home demolitions in a matter of weeks. The village is in a strategic area Israel wants to develop for Jewish settlements. Daniel Estrin, NPR News, Tel Aviv.
1: You're listening to NPR News. The Justice Department says the federal government will drop any tax claim outstanding against President Trump, his sons, and his private organization. The agency says this is part of a legal settlement reached this week over the release of Trump's tax returns. The first part of the controversial settlement creates a nearly $1.8 billion fund. The money is intended to compensate people allegedly targeted by the Biden administration. Critics describe the fund as deeply corrupt. Air travel continues to get more expensive ahead of the busy summer season. New data from travel site Kayak shows the cost of an average domestic flight is up $94 compared to a year ago. NPR's Stephen Bisaha reports international flights are even more.
7: The war with Iran is really what's to blame here. The closure of the Strait of Hormuz has sent up the cost of jet fuel and with it, airline prices. A flight to London costs about $350 more than it did a year ago, according to Kayak. Pierre Buehler is Kayak's CEO, and he says demand for international flights is down.
8: In response, you see people with increased interest in domestic travel, maybe staying closer to home, adjusting their trips.
7: While domestic flights are cheaper than international, they have still gone up 30% compared with a year ago. The cost to fill up your car, up more than 40%. Stephen Basaha, NPR News.
1: Authorities in Southern California have ordered about 17,000 people to evacuate ahead of a wildfire. It's burning near Simi Valley, north of Los Angeles. 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
0: And this is your Classical Connection, WAUS. Good morning to you. I'm Teddy Withers. Thank you for listening. And it's right at 50 degrees, overcast skies. And today, generally cloudy and cooler, high of 60 degrees. Overnight, a low of 45 with a few passing clouds. Thursday, partly cloudy, a high of 67. And on Friday, a mix of clouds and sunshine. And high near 70 degrees on Friday. 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And for you now, we have the music of Claude Debussy's La Mer, The Sea. Here's the first movement, From Dawn to Noon, Over the Sea, with Charles Dutoit and the Montreal Symphony Orchestra.

The music from Maurice Ravel, the Lavals, the piano version with Desiree and Deandre Brown, the siblings there. Juilliard trained pianist. I think there's like five of them. And we also heard From Dawn to Noon, Over the Sea, music from Claude Debussy with Charles Dutoit and the Montreal Symphony Orchestra performing. All here on your Classical Connection, WAUS. It's 8:28. And today is going to be cooler, cloudy, and high right at 61 degrees. And for you now, Sergei Rachmaninoff, the first movement here from his symphonic dances. We have the North German Radio Symphony Orchestra, John Elliott Gardner conducting.

The symphonic dances from Sergei Rachmaninoff. That was the first movement, Non Allegro, with John Elliott Gardiner conducting the North German Radio Symphony Orchestra. It's now 8:40. 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The highly trained staff makes the well-being of the whole family their number one priority. Located at 123 Malmont Street, Niles, Michigan. The phone number is 269-683-6461. A pathway to healthy smiles. It's 8:40. And for you now, the music of Shostakovich, the Piano Sonata No. 1, Opus 12, Lilia Zilberstein, piano.

Music from Dmitri Shostakovich, the Piano Sonata No. 1, Opus 12, Lilia Zilberstein, piano. It's 8:54. NPR News coming up after this gallop from Guaccino Rossini, La Boutique Fantastique. Arthur Fiedler conducting the Boston Pops.

0: Music there from Wachino Rossini, the Gallop from La Boutique Fantastique. That was Arthur Fiedler and the Boston Pops Orchestra performing for us. 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
1: Live from NPR News in Washington, I'm Corva Coleman. To mark Cuban Independence Day, Secretary of State Marco Rubio issued a Spanish-language message to the Cuban people. NPR's Ader Peralta reports it comes as the U.S. ratchets up pressure against the government.
2: Secretary of State Marco Rubio says Cuba is suffering not because of a U.S. blockade, but because their government has placed the good of a few insiders ahead of the good of the Cuban people. Rubio said the only thing in the way of a better future for Cuba is the people who control their country. If owning your own business and having the right to vote is possible outside Cuba, he said, why is it not possible for you inside Cuba? Rubio spoke as the Justice Department prepared to announce an indictment against former Cuban President Raul Castro. Cuba has said the U.S. is simply trying to justify an illegal and inhumane military intervention against Cuba. Ader Peralta, NPR News, Miami.
1: President Trump says he was an hour away from making a decision to launch new strikes against Iran. He says he called them off. NPR's Franco Ordonez reports Trump says he's giving Iran a couple of days or maybe a week to reach a new deal with the U.S.
3: He said he delayed the strikes because of, quote, serious negotiations happening with Iran. Now, J.D. Vance, the vice president, he later expanded on Trump's remarks, but he also kind of gave a slightly different characterization of the prospects. But Vance did say there were two pathways for Iran: continue to negotiate or restart the military campaign.
1: NPR's Franco Ordonez reporting. Results are coming in from primary elections in six states yesterday. One of the most closely watched was a battle for a single congressional seat in Kentucky. NPR's Domenico Montanaro reports President Trump played a key role in this race.
4: Trump is on something of a revenge tour. The latest casualty, Congressman Thomas Massie of Kentucky. He lost to a Trump-backed challenger by about 10 points Tuesday night, and he saw tens of millions of dollars spent against him. In fact, it was the most expensive House primary in history, with $33 million spent on TV ads. Massie was a thorn in Trump's side, helping force the release of millions of pages of the Epstein files, for example. Now he joins a list of perceived political enemies that Trump has gone after, often successfully, in GOP primaries. But while Trump has proven his strength with the Republican base, general elections are a different story, and that'll likely put Republican candidates in swing districts in tough positions this fall. Domenico Montanaro, NPR News, Washington.
1: President Trump has made an endorsement in the Texas Republican runoff election for the U.S. Senate. Incumbent John Cornyn is seeking re-election. Trump has decided to back his challenger, Texas Attorney General Ken Paxton. Many U.S. GOP senators are backing Cornyn. Trump's endorsement could help Paxton win the primary runoff, but could make it more difficult for Republicans to fend off a Democratic challenger. This is NPR. A $50 billion federal fund for rural America promises to improve the way health care is delivered across the country. Residents of one rural community say they know exactly how they could use this money. Sarah Jane Tribble with our partner KFF Health News has more from North Carolina.
5: When Martin General Hospital in eastern North Carolina closed abruptly in 2023, it left a county of about 22,000 residents with no hospital and no highly trained paramedics. Deborah Pierce lost her brother, who died at home from a heart attack. He was 50 years old.
6: The sad thing is we'll never know if he could have been saved that night or not, because we don't have a higher level of care in this county.
5: The Trump administration's $50 billion fund to support rural health care has limits on how much can be spent on hospital construction and expansion. It can be used to improve emergency services, but local officials say they aren't counting on the federal money to reopen their hospital.
1: That was Sarah Jane Tribble with our partner KFF Health News. The head of the World Health Organization says the spread of the Ebola virus strain known as Bundibugyo is a public health emergency of international concern. But the WHO's Dr. Tedros Adhanom Ghebreyesus says this is not a pandemic emergency. The Ebola outbreak is concentrated in the Eastern Democratic Republic of Congo and parts of Uganda. The WHO says at least 139 deaths are suspected to be because of the Ebola strain. There are now 600 suspected cases. Tedros warns that number is expected to grow. 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
0: And this is your Classical Connection, WAUS. I'm Teddy Withers. Good morning to you. Wednesday morning, May 20, and it's 54 degrees, fair skies, cloudy. Today, generally cloudy and cooler with a high of 61. And overnight, few passing clouds, a low of 45. Tomorrow, partly cloudy with a high of 67. And on Friday, cloudy, a high near 70 degrees. 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And we have now the music of Richard Strauss from Italy. Here is the third movement, At the Beach at Sorrento. Riccardo Muti conducting the Berlin Philharmonic.

Riccardo Muti conducting the Berlin Philharmonic at the beach at Sorrento from Italy, the music of Richard Strauss. And here's Mozart's Horn Concerto No. 1 in D major. Timothy Brown, horn, and the Academy of St. Martin in the Fields. Iona Brown conducting.

Timothy Brown, horn in the Academy of St. Martin in the Fields under the direction of Iona Brown. That was Mozart's Horn Concerto number one in D major. And it's just about 9:30. We have pianist Mitsuko Uchida for you now in the Rondo Allegretto from Franz Schubert's Piano Sonata in A major.

Mitsuko Uchida and the Rondo Allegretto final movement from Franz Schubert's Piano Sonata in A Major. And here's the concert piece for orchestra from Johann Wagenaar, the Netherlands Radio Symphony Orchestra, Jacques van Steen conducts.

The Concert Piece for Orchestra, Opus 5. And that's the music of Johann Wagenaar, Jacques van Steen, and the Netherlands Radio Symphony Orchestra performing. And now Vivaldi, the Violin Concerto in D Major. This is the final movement, Allegro, Mela Tenenbaum Violin, and the Philharmonia Virtuosi, Richard Capp conducting.

Music from Antonio Vivaldi, the final movement, Allegro, from the Violin Concerto in D Major. Richard Capp conducting the Philharmonia Virtuosi, and that was featuring Mela Tenenbaum, violin. It's just about 10 a.m., and we are broadcasting from the John and Dee Dee Howard Studios on the beautiful campus of Andrews University. 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

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My name's Jeff Smith. This hour, we've got music on the way from Eric Coates. We'll hear the Three Elizabeths, courtesy of the London Pops Orchestra. Also, some music from Franz Liszt. Here is the Haydn String Quartet No. 53 in D major, performance here from the Kodaly Quartet.

That was the Kodaii Quartet and the Haydn String Quartet number 53 in D major, Opus 64 number 5, The Lark. Now from Franz Liszt, it's the Tannhäuser Overture, Tannhäuser Overture from Wagner, but by way of Franz Liszt. And here's a piano performance from Ingmar Friedman.

Inyard Friedman and the music of Franz Liszt. That was the Tannhauser Overture paraphrase on your Classical Connection 90.7 FM. And rounding out this 10 o'clock hour, we've got music for you from Eric Coates. It's the Three Elizabeths. Here is the London Pops Orchestra and Frederick Fennell.

Conductor Frederick Fennell and the music of Eric Coates. That was the Three Elizabeths, a performance with the London Pops Orchestra. Broadcasting from the Howard Studios on the campus of Andrews University, this is WAUS Berrien Springs South Bend on the web at waus.org.

This is Michiana Classics. Good morning. My name is Jeff Smith, and we'll start off this 11 o'clock hour with a Mozart piano concerto. Here's Keith Jarrett with the Stuttgart Kammerorchester and Dennis Russell Davies.

Keith Jarrett and the Music of Mozart. That was the Piano Sonata number 27 in B flat major, a performance with the Stuttgart Chamber Orchestra and conductor Dennis Russell Davies. Now from Aaron Copland, it's Rodeo, a performance from the Morton Gould Orchestra with Morton Gould.

Our featured work this hour, the music of Aaron Copland, that was Rodeo, and a performance from the Morton Gould Orchestra, with Morton Gould conducting. 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

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Good afternoon. I'm Jeff Smith. We'll start off this noon hour with some Mendelssohn. Here's the string quartet number 2 in the key of A minor from the Eroica Quartet.

The Eroica Quartet and the music of Felix Mendelssohn. String Quartet number 2 in A minor on your Classical Connection 90.7 FM. 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

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I have a particularly fond memory of the work that we're about to hear. My last year in graduate school at the Tianjin Juilliard School was actually the last concert we played. We were going to play Igor Stravinsky's The Rite of Spring, and then we had a concerto that featured two of our faculty. I got to be the concertmaster, the principal first violin for this concert, and the two soloists were members of the resident faculty, the Shanghai Quartet, which is a well-known, internationally renowned string quartet. They were the longtime members, the brothers who both started the quartet, Wei Gang and Honggang Li, and they played violin and viola respectively in the Sinfonia Concertante in E-flat major by Wolfgang Mozart. Oh, that was a fun concert. So I always enjoy hearing this piece. We'll hear Gidon Kramer and Kim Keshkashian play the solos.

Kim Kashkashian playing the viola and Giron Kramer playing the violin with Nicholas Harnoncourt and the Vienna Philharmonic. A concerto in all but name, the Sinfonia Concertante in E-flat major by Wolfgang Amadeus Mozart, K number 364. I'm Simon Luke Brown. This is Your Classical Connection. We turn now to music by Armenian Soviet composer Aram Khachaturian. This is a set of excerpts from his ballet Spartacus, which of course is about the Third Servile War, the revolt of the former gladiator Spartacus against the Roman authorities and their attempt to break out of the Italian peninsula, which was foiled by Marcus Crassus, but Pompey the Great managed to sweep in and take all the credit for the entire campaign at the last minute, much to the disgust of Crassus, which made, okay, we'll save the history lecture for another time. This work was premiered in Leningrad in 1956 and actually was resulted in the Lenin Prize being awarded to Khachaturian for his work. We'll hear excerpts from Suites No. 1 and 2.

Loris Tieknavorian with the Armenian Philharmonic Orchestra. Excerpts from Suites No. 1 and 2 from the ballet Spartacus by Aram Khachaturian. We have recently launched our brand new website at waus.org. 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

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It is as standardized in expression as it is eclectic in style, not a surprise from beginning to end, nor any adventure. That was the decrying of Virgil Thompson about a symphony that's coming up in about 27 minutes and has proved to be one of the most popular American symphonies. In 1907, Nikolai Rimsky-Korsakov had produced what he thought was his last great work, and it was referred to as a summation of the nationalistic operatic tradition of the early Russian composers. But he was so annoyed by the recent political turns in Russian life, especially the recent handling of the war with Japan and the Russo-Japanese War and the what he perceived as the Russian imbecility in that particular conflict, that he took up his pen again and produced The Golden Cockerel, which has been referred to by Francis Mays as a razor-sharp satire of the autocracy of Russian imperialism and of the Russo-Japanese War. It's based on a tale by Alexander Pushkin, which is set long, long ago in pre-Christian times in Russia. We'll hear some excerpts from this opera compiled by Alexander Glazunov and Maximilian Steinberg.

excerpts from the opera The Golden Cockerel by Nikolai Rimsky-Korsakov, compiled and edited by Alexander Glazunov and Maximilian Steinberg. Roger de Sommières was conducting the French National Symphony. I'm Simon Luke Brown. This is Your Classical Connection. Sergei Koussevitzky commissioned the American composer Howard Hanson to write a symphony for the 50th anniversary of the Boston Symphony Orchestra. That was in 1930. And Hanson responded with the Symphony No. 2 in D-flat major, Opus No. 30, which has the subtitle Romantic. I'm not personally sure how sincere this work was, in the sense that I'm not sure if Hanson was making fun of the Romantic period or if he was wholeheartedly embracing it. I've heard critics who are much smarter than I am say both things. All I know is that it's a really fun work to play and really fun work to listen to. I really don't care what Hanson had in mind when he wrote it. It's just a fun piece with gorgeous tunes and wonderful orchestral textures. It's a work actually that's got such great music that it showed it ended up in the closing credits of the 1979 film Alien without the permission of the composer, who was still alive at the time and was not pleased but decided to not fight it in court. We have a license here at WAUS, however, so it's perfectly fine for us to play this. The Eastman Rochester Orchestra performs Under the Baton of the Composer.

The Romantic Symphony, the Symphony No. 2 in D flat major, Opus 30 by Howard Hanson. He himself conducted the Eastman Rochester Orchestra. 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

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More information is available by calling 269-687-9594. We've got a couple of pieces of chamber music bookending a symphony this hour, starting off with a work that Wolfgang Mozart wrote for one of his friends, the Oboe Quartet in F major, K number 370. Members of the Artaria Quartet team up with oboist Mark Schachmann.

A very simple work for the string players and a very difficult work for the oboe. That was the Oboe Quartet in F Major, K number 370 by Wolfgang Mozart. He wrote that for his virtuoso oboist friend, Friedrich Rahm. We heard Mark Schachman and the Artaria Quartet playing in that recording. Support for this program is provided by WAUS members and by Dr. Zaninovic at Beyond Smiles, a dental practice committed to the health of the patient. The highly trained staff makes the well-being of the whole family their number one priority. Located at 123 Marmont Street in Niles, Michigan, the phone number is 269-683-6461, a pathway to healthy smiles. Later on this hour, we'll be hearing from the very first published set of works by Franz Joseph Haydn. That's coming up after we hear music of American composer Samuel Barber. Barber is most famous probably for his Adagio for Strings, which is certainly a magnificent work of music and very deeply moving. In his lifetime, it became very popular, and he was on the record as saying, "They always play that piece. I wish they played some of my other pieces as well." Well, not to denigrate the Adagio for Strings in any way, but we are going to follow through on Barber's wish and play something else. This is his Symphony No. 1, Opus 9.

The Detroit Symphony Orchestra, under the baton of Neeme Järvi, the Symphony No. 1 in One Movement, Opus 9, by Samuel Barber. Thank you for joining me at WAUS 90.7 FM, your classical connection. I'm Simon Luke Brown, happy to be with you today. Closing out our 3 o'clock hour is Franz Joseph Haydn's String Quartet No. 3 in D Major. This is from his Opus 1. It's quite fitting, I suppose, that the first set of published pieces by Haydn would be string quartets, given the fact that he sometimes bears the moniker, the father of the string quartet. It's the Kodály Quartet performing on your classical connection.

Joseph Haydn's third string quartet in D major from his opus number 1. That was the Kodály Quartet performing. 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

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Later on this hour, we've got a fun Italian composer's take on another fun Italian composer's music. Stay tuned for that. Speaking of Italian music, it's Antonio Vivaldi. His concerto in G minor, one of approximately 5 bajillion concertos that Vivaldi wrote. Yes, okay, that's a slight exaggeration, but Vivaldi was really quite the prolific composer. This concerto, though, isn't exactly for solo instrument. It's hard to tell whether it's like a 2D concerto where there's not really a solo instrument or a concerto grosso. The instrumentation includes 2 violins, 2 recorders, 2 oboes, bassoon, strings, and continuo, with various instruments popping out at different times. We'll hear the Philharmonia Virtuosi under Richard Capp.

Richard Capp and the Philharmonia Virtuosi. That was a concerto in G minor, RV number 577 by Antonio Vivaldi. 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More information is available at 269-687-9594. We'll stay in the Baroque era, we'll stay with the idea of a concerto, and we'll stay in a minor key, actually, for the next piece. It's Johann Sebastian Bach, a concerto for oboe and violin in C minor. Now, we don't have a manuscript or even an edition or copy of the original of this concerto. What we have is the arrangement that Sebastian Bach himself made of this concerto for solo keyboard, which is something he did quite often. And we have both originals and keyboard arrangements of other concertos that Bach wrote. And so from this, scholars have extrapolated what this concerto probably 90-95% was. It's not too difficult to say with certainty what Bach had in mind. Its BWV number is 1060R for reconstruction, and we hear some good old-school playing by Harold Gomburg on the oboe, Isaac Stern on the violin, and Leonard Bernstein with the New York Philharmonic.

XDR. I'm Simon Luke Brown, and this is your Classical Connection. We hear now from Leonid Massine, who was choreographing a ballet for a libretto by André Derain, who was a fauvist. If you get into art of the early 20th century, you have to deal with all sorts of fun things that were happening among those who were getting disillusioned with traditionalism. But Ottorino Respighi's music, well, it was certainly within his generation, is not quite what you would call avant-garde. Must have been an interesting pairing, especially because Respighi wasn't writing original music for this ballet, The Magic Toy Shop, or La Boutique Fantastique. He was taking piano pieces by Gioachino Rossini and orchestrating them, which is something that Respighi did marvelously well.

Ottorino Respighi orchestrating music by Gioacchino Rossini. La Boutique Fantastique, or The Magic Toy Shop. Music for a ballet with choreography by Leonid Massine. That was Arthur Fiedler and the Boston Pops Orchestra.

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1: Live from NPR News in Washington, I'm Ryland Barton. The Justice Department has announced criminal charges against former Cuban President Raul Castro and others. The charges stem from the 1996 shootdown of two civilian aircraft operated by the Miami-based exile group Brothers to the Rescue. NPR's Ryan Lucas reports.
2: The indictment charges Raul Castro, the brother of Fidel Castro, with murder, conspiracy to murder, and destruction of aircraft. Acting Attorney General Todd Blanche announced the charges in Miami.
3: Today's indictment, while it does not bring back the murdered victims, it makes a statement. The United States government has not forgotten these innocent men who were shot out of the sky.
2: The indictment alleges that Castro authorized the shootdown of the two Brothers to the Rescue aircraft by Cuban military jets. Three U.S. citizens and a U.S. national were killed. The 94-year-old Castro is not in U.S. custody. The case against him is seen as part of the Trump administration's pressure campaign against the Cuban government. Ryan Lucas, NPR News, Washington.
1: House Republicans and Democrats passed a bill today banning large corporate investors from buying more homes. As NPR's Stephen Bissaha reports, the bill is also meant to address housing affordability.
4: The main idea in the bill to make housing more affordable is to throw a lot of ideas at the problem. The bill is packed with new block grants, updates to old ones, and deregulation. Most of these provisions are meant to encourage home building across the country. This is a modified version of a bill the Senate passed 2 months ago. Both versions ban corporate landlords with at least 350 houses from buying up any more. Investors can build new homes to rent out, but the House version of the bill strips out the Senate's requirement that those houses get sold off after 7 years. The bill now heads back to the Senate to consider for final passage. Stephen Bissaha, NPR News.
1: Facebook parent company Meta is cutting about 8,000 employees and shifting another 7,000 into jobs that are more directly related to AI, NPR's John Ruich reports.
5: Meta flagged the job cuts last month, and a company spokesperson said affected employees were notified on Wednesday. The parent company of Facebook and Instagram has been retooling and investing heavily in artificial intelligence. It expects to spend nearly twice as much on capital expenditures this year as it did last year, and much of that will go into its efforts to catch up to rivals in the AI race. The job cuts and reorganization come at a challenging time for Meta. Earlier this year, it lost two court cases claiming its platforms have been harmful to children and young people's mental health. And in June, it'll return to court to face school districts suing over claims that social media companies caused a costly mental health and addiction crisis among students. John Ruich, NPR News.
1: Single Gen Z women are outpacing the men of their generation when it comes to buying a home. They accounted for 35% of all home buyers in their generation, while single Gen Z men represented 18%. This is NPR. Tennessee officials will pay $835,000 to settle a lawsuit filed by a man who was jailed over a Facebook post he made joking about the assassination of conservative activist Charlie Kirk. Retired police officer Larry Bushart spent 37 days in jail before authorities dropped the felony charge against him. The Perry County Sheriff said the posts alarmed residents. Bushart says he was exercising his free speech rights and never should have been arrested. School districts and their fleets of school buses are being hit by rising gas prices. NPR's Sequoia Carrillo reports on a new survey looking at just how big the budget hole is.
6: More than half of surveyed school districts reported that this year's cost of diesel was over their allotted budget, with 14% of those districts reporting costs running more than 20% over budget. The survey, conducted by the School Superintendents Association, looked at the cost of diesel for school bus fleets and how they were filling the gaps in the inflated landscape. Some measures included consolidating bus routes to save money, which 40% of the districts did, with about a quarter reducing the number of routes. Other options included limiting non-required trips, like field trips. Sequoia Carrillo, NPR News.
1: A beloved feline at the Nebraska State House is retiring from public life. Cameron, the capital cat, lived in a condo near the seat of power in Lincoln, but is moving to a new home with his caretaker. According to Nebraska Public Media, 10-year-old Cameron took his civic duties seriously and frequented the Capitol to greet visitors and ensure lawmakers were enacting the will of the people. In a statement, Governor Jim Pillen says Cameron brought joy to the public. This is NPR News from Washington.
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8: 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We'll begin with the music of Aaron Copland, the fourth movement, also known as the Molto Deliberato section, from his third symphony, performed by the St. Louis Symphony Orchestra with Leonard Slatkin conducting.

We've just heard the fourth movement from Symphony No. 3, composed by Aaron Copland, performed by the St. Louis Symphony Orchestra with Leonard Slatkin conducting. Up next, we'll have the Adagio section from Piano Trio No. 1 in B major, the 1889 revised version composed by Johannes Brahms and performed by the Eroica Trio.

That was the music of Johannes Brahms, the 1889 revised version of his piano trio number 1 in B major, opus number 8. We've just heard the third movement, the Adagio section, performed by the Eroica Trio. My name is Daniel, and you're listening to WAUS 90.7 FM, your classical connection. Up next, by Leo Brouwer, we'll have Guitar Concerto No. 4. We'll be hearing the third movement, performed by Pro Musica Kiev with Richard Kapp conducting, and Ricardo Cobo playing the guitar.

We've just heard the music of Leo Brouwer, the third movement from his Guitar Concerto No. 4, performed by Ricardo Cobo, the guitar soloist, playing with the Pearl Music of Kiev and Richard Kapp conducting. Up next, by Alexander Borodin, we'll have Polovetsian Dances, performed by the London Symphony Orchestra, with Yuri Aronovich conducting.

We've just heard Polovetsian Dances, the music of Alexander Borodin, performed by the London Symphony Orchestra, and Yuri Aronovich conducting. My name is Daniel, and you're listening to WAUS 90.7 FM, your classical connection. We will close this hour of Michiana Classics with the scherzo section from Robert Schumann's Symphony No. 4 in D minor, Opus No. 120. Performed by the Radio Symphony Orchestra in Ljubljana, with Harry Adolf conducting.

0: We've just heard the Scherzo movement, also known as the third section from Symphony No. 4 in D minor, Opus No. 120, composed by Robert Schumann, performed by the Radio Symphony Orchestra in Ljubljana, with Harry Adolf conducting. My name is Daniel, and you're listening to WAUS 90.7 FM, your classical connection. 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
1: Live from NPR News in Washington, I'm Ryland Barton. Elon Musk's SpaceX is getting ready to break new records on Wall Street. The rocket company has officially filed the paperwork for an initial public offering. As NPR's Maria Aspen reports, it could be the biggest IPO ever, surpassing the debut of Saudi Aramco, the national oil company of Saudi Arabia.
2: The IPO is expected to make SpaceX one of the most valuable companies in the world. It sends rockets into space and holds billions of dollars of U.S. government contracts, but space launches are just part of its business. SpaceX also owns the Starlink communications platform and Elon Musk's artificial intelligence company, xAI. Tech investors will be watching SpaceX for more details on the costs and payoffs of the AI boom. They're also waiting for big IPOs from OpenAI and Anthropic, the makers of ChatGPT and Claude. Meanwhile, SpaceX's IPO would also make Musk even wealthier. The billionaire and former advisor to President Trump could become the world's first trillionaire. Maria Aspen, NPR News.
1: The U.S. government has agreed to permanently drop tax claims against President Trump. The president says it's part of a deal to resolve his $10 billion lawsuit against the IRS over the leak of his tax returns.
3: I released them from the lawsuit, and I guess they made a settlement of some kind. I wasn't involved in the settlement. I could have been involved, but I didn't choose to be. So they made a settlement.
1: The U.S. is, quote, forever barred and precluded from examining or prosecuting Trump, his sons, and the Trump Organization's current tax issues. The settlement also includes nearly $1.8 billion to compensate Trump allies who believe they have been unjustly investigated and prosecuted. Despite a historically unaffordable housing market, more people in their 20s are buying homes. NPR's Jennifer Ludden reports.
4: In Milwaukee, 27-year-old Francisco Vazquez manages a fast food restaurant and just bought a three-bedroom home that cost half the national median price. He saved up aggressively for the down payment, partly while living with his parents.
5: Most of my paycheck, probably like 70%, into just broad index stock.
4: Compared to millennials, Gen Z homebuyers last year were less likely to have student loan debt or get help from parents. That's according to the National Association of Realtors. They were more likely to tap down payment assistance and to be single buyers. Jennifer Ludden, NPR News.
1: Health Secretary Robert F. Kennedy Jr. has issued a Surgeon General's warning urging families to reduce children's screen time. The report calls on parents, schools, and the government to work together, saying some patterns of use, quote, can pose real harm to children. The notice came from the Surgeon General's office, even though the position has been vacant since the Biden administration. The U.S. stock market bounced back today after oil prices gave back some of their big gains. This is NPR News from Washington. Demand is soaring for Israel's battle-tested weapons despite widespread condemnation by rights groups and the international community over the country's conduct in its wars. Industry officials say even nations that have publicly criticized Israel are nonetheless quietly buying its military technology. Israel's defense ministry says sales have more than doubled in the past 5 years. The World Health Organization says there have been 51 confirmed Ebola cases in the Democratic Republic of Congo and 2 in Uganda, with the suspected total number of deaths currently at 139. Michael Koloki reports the numbers are expected to rise.
6: The WHO says it expects to see an increase in suspected infection cases given the amount of time the virus circulated before the outbreak was detected. It rates the risk of spread of the disease in Congo and Uganda as high at the national and regional levels, but low at the global level. The agency says health teams responding to the outbreak in the Eastern Democratic Republic of Congo, a region affected by armed conflict, face a series of challenges. Dr. Marie Belizer is the agency's emergency director for Africa.
7: Not only we have the insecurity, the trust with the community, we have also the logistic that is very important.
6: And residents in Congo report rising prices for masks and disinfectants. For NPR News, I'm Michael Koloki in Nairobi.
1: In New Delhi, some rickshaws are displaying images of President Trump with the slogan, Happy Birthday, America. The U.S. ambassador to India unveiled the initiative as part of the 250th anniversary of American independence. U.S.-India relations have been strained by tariff policies. The U.S. embassy described the campaign with the slogan, Freedom is on the move, literally. This is NPR News.
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0: 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Thanks for joining me for this 6 o'clock hour of Michiana Classics. We'll begin with the music of William Walton and his violin concerto, the Andante Tranquillo section. Performed by Tasman Little playing the violin with the Bournemouth Symphony Orchestra and Andrew Litton conducting.

We've just heard the Andante Tranquillo section, also known as the first movement from William Walton's Violin Concerto, performed by Tasman Little playing the violin with the Bournemouth Symphony Orchestra and Andrew Litton conducting. Up next, by Vincenzo Bellini, we'll have Oboe Concerto in E-flat major. We'll be hearing a rendition played on the trumpet by Maurice André, playing alongside the Zurich Chamber Orchestra and Edmond Destutz conducting.

That was Oboe Concerto in E-flat Major by Vincenzo Bellini. In this rendition, rather than an oboe for the solo, it was Maurice André playing the trumpet with the Zurich Chamber Orchestra and Edmond de Stutz conducting. Up next, by Sergei Prokofiev, we'll have the Andantino section, the second movement from Piano Concerto No. 3 in C Major, Opus No. 26. Szymon Bartó is the piano soloist, playing with the London Philharmonic, and Andrew Davis conducting.

We've just heard the Andantino section, also known as the second movement from Piano Concerto No. 3 in C major by Sergei Prokofiev, performed by Simon Bartel playing the piano with the London Philharmonic and Andrew Davis conducting. My name is Daniel, and this is WAUS 90.7 FM, your classical connection. Up next, by Franz Liszt, we'll have Hungarian Rhapsodies, No. 2 in D minor, orchestrated for orchestra by Franz Doppler, performed by the Budapest Festival Orchestra with Ivan Fischer conducting.

That was Hungarian Rhapsodies, number 2 in D minor, by Franz Liszt. It was orchestrated for orchestra by Franz Doppler, and performed by the Budapest Festival Orchestra, with Ivan Fischer conducting. We will close this hour with the Adagio and Allegro Spiritoso sections from Symphony No. 92 in G by Franz Joseph Haydn, performed by the Société d'Orchestre de Bienne, with Gergos Novak conducting.

0: That was the Adagio and Allegro Spiritoso sections from Symphony No. 92 in G by Franz Joseph Haydn, performed by the Société d'Orchestre de Bienne with Gergos Novak conducting. My name is Daniel, and you're listening to Michiana Classics here on WAUS 90.7 FM, your classical connection. 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
1: This isn't just music. It's the sound of mentorship. Maren Alsop is conducting this music. She's a history maker, the first female conductor of a major symphony orchestra. She knew she wanted to conduct when she was 9 years old, and she made it happen, even if it meant creating her own orchestras to conduct, which she did. Alsop made opportunity after opportunity and finally got to study with another history-making conductor, the one who wrote this music, Leonard Bernstein. I'm Aaron Kane. Maren Alsop conducts three dance episodes from Om the Town in about 10 minutes.

Music from 1947 there, the Andante from Music for Symphony Orchestra by Japanese composer Yasushi Atakagawa. That was the Tokyo Metropolitan Symphony Orchestra conducted by Ryusuke Namujire. I'm Aaron Kane, and I'm here with what I think you can call one of Claude Debussy's breakout hits. He wrote this when he was still in his 20s, and it's one of the first two pieces for solo piano that he ever published. Immediately popular upon arrival, still a favorite today, so much so that you don't have to be a pianist to want to play it.

guitarist Anders Mjolin with a version of the Arabesque No. 2 by Claude Debussy. Here are the three dance episodes from On the Town by Leonard Bernstein, and they're kind of a musical tour of New York City. The first dance scene takes place on the subway inside the mind of one of the characters who's wooing someone in a dream he's having, wooing them with dance, of course. The second dance is not a dream, but it is pretty dreamy. It takes place in Central Park. And then the hit tune, New York, New York, makes a cameo in the final dance episode, a big show-stopping stomp in Times Square. And to guide you through it all, here is Maren Elsop conducting the Bournemouth Symphony Orchestra.

Three Dance Episodes from On the Town by Leonard Bernstein. That was the Bournemouth Symphony Orchestra, conducted by Maren Alsop. I'm Aaron Kane. Great to be with you. Coming up, Rachmaninoff tries his famously huge hands on some Chopin, then getting to know your chamber orchestra, getting to know all about your chamber orchestra. Stay tuned.

One of the many great things about that piece is it gives you a chance to say, instead of theme and variations, variations and theme. That was a variation and theme of Chopin by Sergei Rachmaninoff, playing Chopin's theme at the very end there, as if Rachmaninoff was saying, this is what I've been talking about all this time. We heard pianist Daniel Trifonov. This is music that composer Clarice Assad wrote for a chamber orchestra, for the very chamber orchestra you're about to hear play it, but she wanted to do more than just honor a commission. Assad was interested in creating a musical portrait of the first impression between the musicians of the orchestra and herself when they first met. Here are the impressions, the suite for chamber orchestra, played by the New Century Chamber Orchestra, music of Clarice Assad.

The New Century Chamber Orchestra, performing music written for them by Clarice Assad, a suite for chamber orchestra called Impressions.

Talent is important. Inspiration is key. But a little help can't hurt. Antonin Dvorak had just received a little help when he wrote this music. He got a prize for talented, needy artists, and Dvorak was both. He was evidently inspired, too, because it didn't even take him 2 weeks to write his Serenade for Strings.

The Vienna Philharmonic, conducted by Myung-Won Chung, with the waltz from the Serenade for Strings by Antonin Dvorak.

What's the last concert you went to? My friend calls live music the ultimate non-downloadable experience. It's this beautiful yet temporary community. Everyone in the same place, for the same reason, at the same time. Might even be singing along to the same song. It's kind of rare these days, but did you know there was a time when you couldn't take it for granted? This composer gave secret performances in Warsaw during World War II, playing music the Nazis had banned. She risked her life for the sake of live performance. I'm Jake Amerding. I've got the rest of that story coming up.